This is Henry Fogel welcoming you to another edition of Collector's Corner. Today we're going to feature music by a composer whom I suspect will be new to maybe 90% of the listeners of Collector's Corner. His name is Richard Stohr, S-T-O-H-R, with an umlaut over the O. He was born Richard Stern in Vienna in 1874. Even though he changed his name and converted to Protestantism, it didn't protect him from the Nazis, and in 1938, he fled to America, where he was on the faculty for a few years at the Curtis Institute. Among his students, Leonard Bernstein. Stohr was a very conservative composer. He stayed that way throughout his life, although the poverty of his last years led him to really stop composing completely. He once wrote in 1905, "I am not a modern composer. I do not understand the modern direction. After it has triumphed, the world will not understand me." And Stohr never turned away from tonality and the late Romantic style in which he formed his tastes back in the late 19th century. I find Stohr's music extremely attractive. It's tuneful, it's well-crafted, he orchestrates very well. At times, it reflects the sound of Mahler, whose music he admired very much. It also might remind you of composers like Korngold. And on today's program, we're going to hear a couple of his symphonies and some chamber works as well. And I hope that this edition of Collector's Corner will introduce you to a composer whose music you will follow further. We're going to begin with his second symphony, composed in 1942, at a time when Stohr was living in Cincinnati, teaching at the Cincinnati Conservatory of Music. And although his teaching was limited, he was also given room and board, and that gave him the freedom to compose without worrying about a salary. And in 1942, he composed something like 20 pieces of music. This second symphony is one of them, and I think it's just a wonderful work. It's a big work, it's 38 minutes long, and it's played for us by Sinfonia Varsovia, or the Warsaw Symphony, conducted by Ian Hobson.

You heard the Symphony No. 2, composed in 1942, by Richard Stör, S-T-O with an umlaut H-R, originally born Richard Stern in Austria. He changed his name, it didn't help, in the end he fled Austria and settled in the United States. Richard Stör was born in 1874, he died in America in 1967. The Warsaw Symphony, Sinfonia Varsovia, was conducted by Ian Hobson, who has taken up the cause of the music of Richard Stör. Here now is an early work. This was composed in 1909, and it's a suite for string orchestra in C major, opus 8.

0: Ian Hobson conducting Sinfonia Varsovia, the Warsaw Symphony, in the Suite for Strings by Richard Stohr. We're featuring music by Richard Stohr on Collector's Corner. Stohr, an Austrian composer who spent the latter part of his life in America, having fled from the Nazis in 1938. This is the WFMT Radio Network.
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0: We're going to hear now a movement, a serenade, from the Third String Quartet by Richard Stohr, played now by violinist Priscilla Johnson and Judith Teasdale, violist Susan Schreiber, and cellist Stefan Koch.

Priscilla Johnson, Judith Teasdale, Susan Schreiber, and Stefan Koch performed The Serenade from the String Quartet No. 3 by Richard Stohr. And we're going to conclude Collector's Corner with the largest piece that I know of Richard Stohr, his first symphony, almost 50 minutes long. It was composed in 1909, was performed quite a bit during Stohr's life, but faded from the repertoire. It'll recall to you, I think, if nothing else, the music of Bruckner to some degree. Here is Sinfonia Varvosia with Jan Hobson conducting, the Symphony No. 1 in A minor by Richard Stohr.

0: You heard the Symphony No. 1 by Richard Stör, S-T-O with an umlaut H-R. He was born Richard Stern in Vienna, born in 1874. He died in America in 1967. That symphony played by Sinfonia Varvosia, conducted by Ian Harbson. With that, this edition of Collector's Corner has come to a conclusion. On next week's program, you'll hear one of the great operatic performances in history, preserved because it was a Met broadcast, and it's now been restored on the pristine label. Gounod's Romeo and Juliet with Jussi Björling and Biju Sayaw. This is Henry Fogel. I hope you've enjoyed Collector's Corner, and you'll be with me again next week. Collector's Corner is distributed by the WFMT Radio Network.
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From APM, American Public Media, this is Performance Today. I'm Valerie Kaler. Mieczysław Weinberg wrote his Second Symphony in 1946, shortly after fleeing Nazi-occupied Poland for the Soviet Union. For a composer whose life was in such turmoil, this music seems to exercise remarkable restraint. No winds, no percussion, just the aching human voices of strings. Weinberg lost much of his family in the Holocaust and was building a new life in exile in his new home of Moscow. This symphony comes from that time, heartbreak overlapping with hope, a chance for a different life. We'll learn more about Weinberg and hear this String Symphony No. 2 ahead. Stephen Beck and Susan Grace joined forces as a duo piano team in 1989, christening their ensemble Quattro Mani, Four Hands. But that name reflects only the fact that, as two individuals, they collectively possess four hands. It does not mean that they exclusively play the repertoire for piano four hands. That means two pianists sharing a single piano. In their decades together, they've mixed it up. Sometimes they do share one piano, and sometimes they split those four hands between two pianos, like in the piece we're about to hear, Night Waltz by Paul Bowles. Quattro Mani at the keyboards.

Music from American composer and author Paul Bowles, best known for his novel The Sheltering Sky. Stephen Beck and Susan Grace of Quattromani played Night Waltz. Susan is back in just a sec. From APM, American Public Media, this is Performance Today, taking you to concerts around the world. I'm Valerie Kaler. Composer Carlos Simon finds inspiration in every corner of his experience, from growing up in the church, from history, from current events, and for the piece we're about to hear, from Oprah. During the taping of the last Oprah Winfrey show in 2001, she reflected on her faith and said, quote, "I have felt the presence of God my whole life. Even when I didn't have a name for it, I could feel the voice bigger than myself speaking to me. And all of us have that same voice. Be still and know it. You can acknowledge it or not. You can worship it or not. You can praise it, you can ignore it, or you can know it." Carlos Simon was inspired by Oprah's words and wrote this 6-minute piece for piano, violin, and cello, Be Still and Know, by Carlos Simon.

Music inspired by the words of Oprah Winfrey from 2001. She was talking about her awareness of a divine presence. Be Still and Know by Carlos Simon. Violinist Stefan Hirsch, cellist Beyond Song, and pianist Susan Grace gave that performance during the Colorado College Summer Music Festival in Colorado Springs. American composer Carlos Simon grew up surrounded by music in the Pentecostal church his father founded in Atlanta. Gospel was the only music allowed in their house. He loved that, and he looked up to his uncles, who were gospel musicians. He'd follow them around asking questions about music and recording their answers on his own little tape player, and he applied their insights to his own compositions. Composer Carlos Simon. In a moment, Harpicide. This is Performance Today from APM.

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It's the middle of the night. Ghostly apparitions make their way out into the darkness. Terror sets in as haunting music creeps into the scene. Maybe you weren't expecting a jazzy harp for your scary midnight music, but American composer Pearl Chertok thought it set the right mood for harpicide. Chertok was joking, of course. No harps or harpists are harmed during her piece, called Harpicide at Midnight. It's more of a lighthearted take on terror. Lots of special effects for the harpist to employ. Let's hear it from a concert at the Lucerne Festival in Lucerne, Switzerland. Harpist Tiasha Goffner played this as an encore. Harpicide at Midnight by Pearl Chertok.

0: What's jazzy, harpy, and goes bump in the night? That piece we just heard by American composer and harpist Pearl Chertoff. It's called Harpicide at Midnight from her Around the Clock suite. Tiasha Goffner played it as an encore for a concert at the Lucerne Festival in Lucerne, Switzerland. Tiasha Goffner, up-and-coming harpist from Switzerland. She's been playing concerts internationally since she was 10. She studied at the Lausanne Conservatory and at the Juilliard School in New York. And she noticed a big difference in the focus of the programs at those two schools. She said her master's program in Lausanne focused solely on music, while the Juilliard program also encouraged her to consider networking, concert promotion, and social media. It helped her grow more of the business skills she needs to build her career as a 21st century artist. Goffner loves to collaborate with living composers, and she makes her own harp transcriptions to add to the harp repertoire. She's definitely a musician to keep an eye on, and thanks to her Juilliard training, you can follow her adventures on social media. Harpist Tiasha Goffner. Speaking of which, if you're on Instagram, follow Performance Today. Megan Oglesby and I have been making goofy little videos, and we would be tickled pink if you were to watch them. And comment and share and all those other things. But only if you really mean it. Just search Performance Today on Instagram. In a moment, getting by with a little help from our friends. 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
0: Mieczysław Weinberg wrote the music we're about to hear in 1945 and 46. He was living in Moscow after fleeing the Nazis in Poland. His friend and fellow composer Dmitri Shostakovich helped him get settled and adapt to his new life as an exile. A few years later, Stalin's anti-Semitic campaigns closed in. Weinberg's family was targeted. His father-in-law was killed. And in January of 1953, Weinberg himself was arrested on fabricated conspiracy charges. Shostakovich and his wife stepped in as power of attorney to protect Weinberg's wife and young daughter. Shostakovich even wrote directly to Stalin and the security chief, defending Weinberg and risking his own safety. Relief came at last when Stalin died in March of 1953. Weinberg was freed the next month and returned to his family and to his work. Let's hear the Symphony No. 2 for Strings by Mieczysław Weinberg from a concert during the Salzburg Festival in Austria. Franz Welser-Most leads the Vienna Philharmonic Orchestra in this performance.

A symphony without winds or percussion, built entirely from the voices of strings. There's an intensity to that string symphony, also a very lyrical quality, with a melancholy undercurrent. Franz Welsermost conducted the Vienna Philharmonic at the Great Festival Hall in Salzburg during the annual Salzburg Festival. That performance was the first time the Vienna Phil played Mieczysław Weinberg's Symphony No. 2 for strings. Weinberg wrote that string symphony in 1946, shortly after fleeing Nazi-occupied Poland for the Soviet Union. Dmitri Shostakovich helped him settle in Moscow, as Weinberg had lost much of his family in the Holocaust and was starting a new life in exile. Shostakovich continued to look out for Weinberg, even when Stalin's crackdowns had Weinberg in the political crosshairs and imprisoned on fake charges. After Stalin's death in 1953, Weinberg was released without incident and reunited with his family. He continued to write music until his death in 1996. Composer Mieczysław Weinberg.

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0: From APM, American Public Media, this is Performance Today. I'm Valerie Kaler. On the way this hour, music that shows off the virtuoso capabilities of the violin and the double bass, written by a fellow who knew his way around both those instruments very well. He was a very promising violinist as a youngster, good enough to win a spot at the Milan Conservatory at the age of 13. Small snag, he needed a scholarship, and the only ones available were for bassoon and double bass. So Giovanni Battistini just became a bassist, and he changed the trajectory of that instrument forever. The duo concertante for violin, bass, and piano on the way this hour. Violinist Benjamin Beilman and bassist Nina Bernat will be featured in that Battistini just 5 minutes ahead. Right now, here's Beilman with pianist Yekwan Sunwoo. They're playing the second movement of The Fairy's Kiss, a divertimento by Igor Stravinsky.

Swiss Dances, one movement of the Divertimento, a suite of pieces from The Fairy's Kiss, a ballet by Stravinsky. Violinist Benjamin Beilman and pianist Yekwan Sunwoo. More from Beilman coming up in just a second. From APM, American Public Media, this is Performance Today. I'm Valerie Kaler. I'm glad you're here for our musical adventures and discoveries. The 19th century household of the Bottesini family in Italy was full of music. Dad played clarinet and led a band, so there was always some kind of musical activity at home. Young Giovanni Bottesini started playing the violin, immediately showed great promise. So much so that when he was 13, he auditioned for the Milan Conservatory and was accepted. One teeny tiny wrinkle, though. He needed funding in order to attend. There were only two scholarships available, bassoon and double bass. Giovanni Bottesini switched from violin to bass and just crushed it. He became an expert on this new instrument, built a remarkable career, and demonstrated that the bass was, a virtuoso instrument. Later in life, he started writing music for the double bass, not just his technical studies, which every bassist learns, but also music for the concert stage. Violinist Benjamin Beilman, bassist Nina Bernat, and pianist Yutong Sun with Giovanni Bottesini's Grand Duo Concertante.

Violinist Benjamin Beilman, bassist Nina Burnett, and pianist Yutong Sun in a performance at Reed College in Portland, Oregon. A concert presented by Chamber Music Northwest. They played the Grand Duo Concertante for violin, bass, and piano. Music by the accidental bassist Giovanni Bottesini. Started as a violinist, but switched to bass because that's where the scholarship money was. Bottesini single-handedly changed the reputation of the double bass, proving that it was more than a back row of the orchestra instrument and worthy of a place out front in the spotlight. Nina Burnett, not an accidental bassist, but she's doing the same thing for that instrument now. Once you've heard her play, you know the bass can be lyrical and fiery, technically demanding, and virtuosically brilliant. She is a former P.T. Young artist, and we love to hear what she's doing out in the world. In a moment, giddy up.

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0: I can't think of many pieces of music that suddenly become recognizable when they're almost finished. But I'd like to share a piece now in this rarefied category, and maybe we can have some fun with this. I won't tell you ahead of time the name of the piece. It's entirely possible you'll have no idea what it is for about the first 8 minutes or so. But hang in there. The piece has a sudden shift and goes into a very famous theme with just 3 minutes to go. What do you say we meet back here in 12 and a half minutes and compare notes on whether we recognize it?

0: I'm always tickled by how suddenly Rossini makes that transition into the really famous part of the piece. The flute and the oboe are tootling along, playing a lovely, quiet, slow tune, and they are rudely interrupted by a trumpet, and then we're off to the races for the last 3 minutes. So before we heard that, I didn't share the name, and I wondered if you might recognize it. That was the William Tell Overture by Rossini. And that famous final section appropriated by the Lone Ranger, theme music for the radio shows all the way back in 1933, continuing with TV shows, movies, and more, right up until recently. There was a 2013 Hollywood blockbuster movie of the Lone Ranger, and Rossini's music even showed up there. We heard Rossini's William Tell from a concert in Taipei, Taiwan. Leonard Slatkin led the Taipei Music Festival Orchestra. You can hear that overture again on the PT page. Our shows are always archived for 30 days after broadcast as streaming audio on demand. Enjoy all the classical goodies on the PT page at yourclassical.org. In a moment, art imitating art, imitating art, imitating life. This is Performance Today from APM.
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2: On my 7th birthday, my father gave me a classical guitar, and I loved it. 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
0: That's how it all started for conductor Joanne Folletta. 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
0: Aloysius Bertrand, Aloysius Bertrand, was a French writer active in the first half of the 19th century. His most enduring work was a series of poems inspired by Rembrandt's dramatic use of light and dark, and by the grotesque etchings of a 17th century artist, Jacques Callot. Bertrand wanted to create with words what those artists had done with images. He called his collection Gaspard de la Nuit, Fantasies in the Manner of Rembrandt and Callot. It was published in 1842, a year after he died. Half a century later, one of Maurice Ravel's friends stumbled upon these odd poetic hallucinations and shared them with Ravel. A dozen years after that, Ravel came back to the poems. They resonated with him and with the way he saw his compositional style evolving. He chose three of them as inspiration for a suite he called Gaspard de la Nuit. We'll start with the story of the water sprite Ondine, who falls in love with a human. Ondine tells the man of her love, but he says he's in love with a mortal woman. First, Ondine pouts, then she cries, and then she laughs, dissolving into rain on his windowpane.

Scarbo, the last movement of Maurice Ravel's Gaspard de la Nuit. Scarbo is this creepy little goblin who alternates between preventing a poet from sleeping and haunting his dreams when he does slumber. Before that, we heard a cascading evocation of the water nymph Ondine, the first and last movements of Gaspard de la Nuit by Ravel. We heard pianist Issa Takane Mason at the University of Georgia Performing Arts Center in Atlanta in a concert supported by Greg and Pamela Mistoff.

0: 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I'm Valerie Kaler. 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
4: The Wand of Youth, Suites 1 and 2, are two works by Sir Edward Elgar. The youth in question is Elgar himself, as he draws from his own compositional sketches he wrote as a boy for plays he put on with his family. Elgar returned to his early sketchbooks during a period of writer's block, and he decided to call the works Wand of Youth, Suites 1 and 2 upon completion. Although these works were not the first he published, he gave them the opus numbers 1A and 1B, as they were derived from his earliest compositions. You're listening to Anytime Classical. Stay tuned for Wand of Youth Suite No. 1 by Edward Elgar later this hour. I'm your host, Denise Finnegan Hill. Daniel Barenboim leads Orchestra of Paris in Prelude to Der Corregidor by Hugo Wolf.

Prelude to Der Corregidor by Hugo Wolf. Variations on a theme from La Strega, or The Witches, by Giulio Bricialdi. We'll hear flautist Gianluca Petrucci and pianist Paola Pisa.

Music of Giulio Bricciardi, that was Variations on a Theme from La Strega. We heard the flutist Gianluca Petrucci and pianist Paola Pisa. Moving to the Baroque period for music of Italian composer Tommaso Albinoni. This is a concerto for two oboes in C major, performed by the London Virtuosi under the direction of John Georgiadis, with oboe soloists Anthony Camden and Allison Alti.

Music of Tommaso Albinoni, Concerto for Two Oboes in C Major. We heard oboist Anthony Camden and Allison Alti, along with the London Virtuosi with conductor John Georgiadis. I'm your host, Denise Finnegan-Hill, and I hope you're enjoying the selection so far on Anytime Classical, a production of Classical Music Indie. 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

I'm your host, Denise Finnegan Hill, and you're listening to Anytime Classical. The history of the tango is very colorful, to say the least. One of the composers responsible for bringing it into the classical repertoire is Astor Piazzolla. This is one of his tangos called Patchouli, performed here by violinist Gidon Kramer and pianist Vadim Sakharov.

Patchouli by Astor Piazzolla, performed by Guinon Kramer on violin and Vadim Sakharov at the piano. Composers can find inspiration from all sorts of places. Sometimes that inspiration comes from their earlier writings. That was the case for Sir Edward Elgar in his Wand of Youth suites. The youth in question was Elgar himself, where he drew from his own compositional sketches he wrote as a boy for plays he would put on with his family. Here is Wand of Youth Suite No. 1, performed by the Indianapolis Symphony Orchestra under the direction of Raymond Leopard.

Raymond Leppard led the Indianapolis Symphony Orchestra in Wand of Youth Suite No. 1 by Sir Edward Elgar. Daniel Barenboim leads Orchestra of Paris in Prelude to Der Korregidor by Hugo Wolf.

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1: In the late 1930s, just when dance aficionados thought they'd seen everything, the Metropolitan Opera graced them with a new form, an American folk ballet. Now, what the heck was that supposed to be? Leave it to a critic for the New York Times to come up with the answer. He wrote that it was simply a musical comedy without singing. And the critic had good reason to call it that, because the score was by a veteran of musical comedy, Richard Rodgers. He crafted the music for a tale set in the wake of the Gold Rush, and Rodgers even made the trip across town to conduct the premiere. I'm Michael Toulouse. Stay with me for music from Ghost Town. Cyril Scott was once referred to as the composer who brought British music into the 20th century. At the age of 12, he became a student of Engelbert Humperdinck. Scott studied music alongside Percy Grainger and Roger Quilter and lived 91 years from the death of Brahms through two world wars to the moon landing. Here's music of Cyril Scott, Rainbow Trout.

Pianist Christopher Howell performing music there of Englishman Cyril Scott. That piece is called Rainbow Trout. Lots of composers have made political statements in their music, but only a small number have branched out into overt public protest. Dame Ethel Mary Smythe became a member of that exclusive club in 1912. She joins over 100 other members of the Women's Social and Political Union in a coordinated campaign of vandalism, throwing rocks in the windows of politicians who denied women the right to vote. The composer was sent to Holloway Prison, where Sir Thomas Beecham once called on her. He later reported he saw Smythe direct her fellow prisoners in a choral concert. Marie-Catherine Giraud performs music of Dame Ethel Mary Smythe, variations on an original theme.

Dame Ethel Mary Smythe's Variations on an Original Theme, pianist Marie-Catherine Giraud performed. We turn spooky a bit later with music from Ghost Town by Richard Rodgers. Stay tuned. We'll hear the Freiburg Baroque Orchestra next, led by Thomas Hengelbroek in a string symphony in C major, music for his Nightbach.

The String Symphony in C Major, music of Carl Philipp Emanuel Bach. The Freiburg Baroque Orchestra performed under the direction of Thomas Hengelbrock. The Williams Ferry Band performs traditional music.

Annie Laurie, traditional music performed by the Williams Ferry Band, Brian Hurdley conducting. The trombone soloist was Brett Baker. Director J. Lee Thompson likely had no problem whatsoever with Bernard Herrmann's music for his 1962 thriller Cape Fear. The main theme highlights all the menace of an ex-convict, played by Robert Mitchum, as he stalks an attorney and his family. But that didn't stop later directors from tossing the music in for a few laughs. You may recognize the theme from Ferris Bueller's Day Off, or even an episode of The Simpsons. Here's a recording by the Prague Philharmonic.

Paul Bateman led the Prague Philharmonic Orchestra in music of Bernard Herrmann, part of his score for the film Cape Fear. I'm Michael Toulouse, and I'm happy to be able to share this music with you. Richard Rodgers made the trip from Broadway to the old Met Opera House one day back in 1939 for an unusual job, conducting a ballet performance. The veteran composer of musical comedy was the right choice, as strange as it may sound, because the music for that ballet was his own. Ghost Town was set in the 1860s. In the wake of the Gold Rush, the cast of characters included a few celebrities of the era, such as Jenny Lind, the famed soprano, whose dancing skills really aren't that well documented. We'll hear the Rochester Pops perform music from Ghost Town.

Eric Kunzel led the Rochester Pops and Richard Rogers music for the ballet Ghost Town. There is more information at classicalmusicindy.org. Cyril Scott was once referred to as the composer who brought British music into the 20th century. At the age of 12, he became a student of Engelbert Humperdinck. Scott studied music alongside Percy Grainger and Roger Quilter and lived 91 years from the death of Brahms through two world wars to the moon landing. Here's music of Cyril Scott, Rainbow Trout.

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1: Coming up this hour on Anytime Classical, Haydn out in London, a concerto for Pablo, and by and for a flute virtuoso. I'm Kate Botello with music from Franz Joseph Haydn, a trio for flutes and cello, the Concerto for Violin No. 1 by Camille Saint-Saëns, and the Hungarian Pastoral Fantasy for flute by Franz Doppler. All that plus a fantasy and fugue in C minor by J.S. Bach, starting in just a little bit. Stay right there.

We'll start out this hour with the overture to the third opera by W.A. Mozart, the romantic comedy Così fan tutte, So Do They All. Its initial run was interrupted, though, by an official period of mourning because of the death of the emperor, Joseph II. We'll hear the Calgary Philharmonic Orchestra, conducted by Mario Bernardi.

the overture to Così fan tutte by W.A. Mozart. This is Anytime Classical. I'm Kate Botello. Thanks for listening with me this hour. Music next from Franz Joseph Haydn, composed on his second trip to London and intended to be played by a small professional groups or playable at home. We'll hear flutists Laurel Zucker and Renee Siebert with cellist Samuel McGill.

Cellist Samuel McGill and flutists Laurel Zucker and Renee Siebert performed the London Trio No. 3 in G major, composed in 1794 in London by Franz Joseph Haydn. Up next, music from Camille Saint-Saëns. This is his Concerto for Violin No. 1. Now, it wasn't the first one he composed. It was the first one he published. He composed it in 1859. He published it in 1868. Now, this was originally written for Pablo de Sarasate, very famous violin virtuoso at the time, who was still a teenager, by the way. And when it premiered, Sarasate was the soloist with Camille Saint-Saëns conducting. We'll hear Korean-born violinist Jinju Cho perform with Ensemble Appassionato, led by Mathieu Herzog.

the Alexandrin Polka by Johann Strauss the Younger. This is Anytime Classical. I'm Kate Botello. If you'd like to reach any of us at Classical Music Indie, you can send one email to info@classicalmusicindie.org. Some organ music next from J.S. Bach, composed in the early 1720s. This is a fantasy and fugue in C minor. We'll hear it performed by organist Wolfgang Rubsam.

Organist Wolfgang Rübsam performed A Fantasy and Fugue in C minor by Johann Sebastian Bach. For our last work this hour, some show-off flute music by Albert Franz Doppler, who was Polish/Austrian/Hungarian, published around the year 1870. Now, Doppler was one of the founding members of the Hungarian Philharmonic Orchestra and also worked at the Vienna Court Opera and the Vienna Conservatory. And to top all that off, he was a renowned virtuoso of the flute. And this piece is a definite show-off work for the flute, the Hungarian Pastoral Fantasy. Our virtuoso flutist in this recording is Robert Aitken, partnered with pianist Geir Henning Braten.

0: Geir Henning Bratton was our pianist, Robert Aitken our flutist, in the Hungarian Pastoral Fantasy composed by flute virtuoso Franz Doppler.
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2: Ballet impresario Serge Diaghilev was not one to take no for an answer, even when it came in the impersonal, all-caps form of a telegraph. Claude Debussy had been especially blunt in his message. Subject, ballet, jeu idiotic, not interested. But Diaghilev regarded the composer's objections as mere bumps in the road, which could be smoothed over with an additional outlay of cash. He also faced one rather awkward conversation with his star choreographer, Vaslav Nijinsky, who thought a plane crash would be the perfect climax for this new ballet. With the cash dispersed and the ending changed, Diaghilev proceeded with the premiere, and the work you'll hear this hour turned out to be Debussy's last completed piece of orchestral music. I'm Michael Toulouse. Stay with me for Jeu. The French approach to orchestration was an enduring standard. Starting with Berlioz and continuing well into the 20th century, Jean-Jules Roger Ducasse, who succeeded his teacher Gabriel Fauré at the Paris Conservatory, was one of its last champions. Here's his Hunt the Slipper, Scherzo.

The Hunt the Slipper Scherzo by Jean-Jules Roger Ducasse, the Rhineland-Pfalz State Philharmonic performed. Now the overture to Gustave III by Daniel Auber.

Richard Bonning led the English Chamber Orchestra in music of Daniel François Auber, the overture to Gustave III. Claude Debussy's last finished piece of orchestral music is coming up. Stay with us for that ballet. Now it's music of Bach, the Oboe Concerto in D minor. The soloist is Heinz Holliger with the Academy of St. Martin in the Fields.

Enrique Batiz led the Mexico City Philharmonic in those mariachi songs by Blas Galindo Dimas. I'm Michael Toulouse. Thanks for joining me. Well, there were some disagreements on the exact nature of the plot to Claude Debussy's ballet Jeux. The description from the program the audience was given starts out this way. The scene is a garden at dusk. A tennis ball has been lost. A boy and two girls are searching for it. The work premiered on May 15, 1913. It was soon forgotten, though, due to the premiere of a much more famous ballet 2 weeks later, The Rite of Spring by Stravinsky. We'll hear the orchestra of Radio Luxembourg perform Jeux.

Jeu, games, ballet music of Debussy, Louis de Froment, the conductor there leading the orchestra of Radio Luxembourg. The French approach to orchestration was an enduring standard, starting with Berlioz and continuing well into the 20th century. Jean-Jules Roger Ducasse, who succeeded his teacher Gabriel Fauré at the Paris Conservatory, was one of its last champions. Here's his Hunt the Slipper, Scherzo.

0: The Hunt the Slipper Scherzo by Jean-Jules Roger Ducasse, the Rhineland-Pfalz State Philharmonic performed.
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0: The composer who introduced this music to Paris audiences in February of 1760 was hardly a newcomer. Jean-Philippe Rameau, then in his late 70s, would have been much more comfortable being described as a veteran, and not just because of his age. The French composer, despite forbidding odds, had just emerged unscathed from an all-out war between two musical factions. Although people might have expected him to side with the French, champions of the tragédie en musique, Rameau included a generous helping of style from their rivals, the Italians. I'm Michael Toulouse. Stay with me to hear what that sounds like. It's music from Les Paladins coming up.

In 1892, as Antonin Dvorak prepared to move to the United States, he was looking for music to perform on a farewell recital. He found a short piece that had originally been part of his collection, From the Bohemian Forest. Here's Silent Woods.

Silent Woods, music of Antonin Dvorak, performed by Alisa and Vivian Hornick-Weilerstein. Antonio Vivaldi helped to establish Venice as an important musical hub in the first half of the 18th century, and the city remained influential after his death. It was the home of one of Vivaldi's successors, Maddalena Lombardini, who was born in 1745. She enrolled in a Venetian choir school as a young girl. Here's one of her works, the String Quartet No. 2 in B-flat.

The Allegri String Quartet performed Maddalena Lombardini-Sirmen's String Quartet No. 2 in B-flat. Jean-Philippe Rameau managed to blend the Italian and the French styles in his opera Les Paladins, a suite is coming up later, and now a work from a bit later in the history of French opera, the Festival Polonaise from The Reluctant King, music of Chabrier.

Richard Heyman led the Polish National Radio Symphony Orchestra in the Festival Polonaise from Le Roi Malgré Lui, The Reluctant King, music of Emmanuel Chabrier. We'll hear the winds of the Hungarian army now. They're playing music of Perzui Louis-Luc de Loiseau, a man whose name was as French as Champagne or Ray Poupon, but he wrote this march for the Imperial Royal Second Hungarian Line.

The late Michael Tilson Thomas led the New World Symphony Orchestra in the Bachianas Brasileiras No. 9, music of Heitor Villa-Lobos. I'm Michael Toulouse, happy as always to share this music with you. Jean-Philippe Rameau got a late start in opera. His first opera premiered when he was 50 years old. He went on to write some 30 more in the genre. We'll listen to music from the second to last of those operas, Les Paladins, the Orchestra of the Age of Enlightenment performs.

Gustav Leonhardt led the orchestra of the Age of Enlightenment in music of Jean-Philippe Rameau, a suite from Les Paladins. There's more information about all of our music at classicalmusicindie.org. In 1892, as Antonin Dvorak prepared to move to the United States, he was looking for music to perform on a farewell recital. He found a short piece that had originally been part of his collection from the Bohemian Forest. Here's Silent Woods.

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1: Francis Poulenc was the most prolific member of the 20th century French composer group Les Six. He wrote his sextet for wind, quintet, and piano between 1931 and 1932. It debuted in 1933 and was later revised in 1939. Poulenc drew inspiration from incidental music he heard during Les Six's weekend circus visits and melodic precedents of French composer Erik Satie. You can hear these elements when you listen to this work later in this hour. I'm your host, Denise Finnegan-Hill, and you're listening to Anytime Classical.

Music of Claude Debussy, that translates to Footprints in the Snow from Preludes 1. We'll hear pianist Jean-Paul Gasparian.

Preludes 1, number 6, Footprints in the Snow by Claude Debussy, performed by pianist Jean-Paul Gasparian. Here on Anytime Classical, stay tuned for more great music. I'm Denise Finnegan-Hill. Symphony Opus 6, number 5 in E-flat major by Johann Christian Bach. Anthony Halstead leads the Hanover Band.

Music of Johann Christian Bach, that was Symphony in E-flat Major, Opus 6, Number 5, performed by the Hanover Band with conductor Anthony Halsted. This next work comes from one of the most prolific American composers of the 20th century, Alan Hovhaness, with an official catalog comprising 67 numbered symphonies, as well as a number of other works. Here is a chamber piece called The Garden of Adonis, performed by flutist Robert Aitken and harpist Erica Goodman.

This is Anytime Classical. I'm your host, Denise Finnegan-Hill. Music of American composer Zenobia Powell Perry now. This is a Rhapsody for Piano, performed by Ladoris Hazard Cordell.

Lodoris Hazard Cordell was at the piano performing A Rhapsody by American composer Zenobia Powell Perry. A sextet for wind quintet and piano by Francis Poulenc next. This was composed between 1931 and 1932, and he drew inspiration from incidental music he heard during weekend circus visits and melodic precedents of contemporary French composer Erik Satie. We'll hear members of the Lincoln Center Chamber Society with pianist Charles Wadsworth.

Music of Francis Poulenc, Sextet for Wind Quintet and Piano, performed by members of the Lincoln Center Chamber Society and pianist Charles Wadsworth. Music of Claude Debussy, that translates to Footprints in the Snow from Preludes 1. We'll hear pianist Jean-Paul Gasparian.

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1: Coming up this hour on Anytime Classical, a Guatemalan polymath, dodging the censors, and Princess Rescues Prince. A lot. I'm Kate Botello with music this hour, coming from Ricardo Castillo, a pastoral poem. Music from The Water Carrier by Luigi Cherubini. And an overture and suite from the opera Alcina. All that, plus Red Shorts by the Penguin Cafe Orchestra, coming your way in just a little bit. Stay right here.

We'll start this hour on Anytime Classical with music from the French composer Gabriel Fauré, composed in 1883, which was coincidentally the same year he got married. This is his Impromptu number 3, Opus 34. A note on the Impromptu: it's meant to sound like it's being made up as you go along, but is of course meticulously composed. We'll hear this Impromptu performed by pianist Ismael Marguen.

Ismael Marguen performed the Impromptu No. 3 by the French composer Gabriel Fauré. You're listening to Anytime Classical, a production of Classical Music Indie, and I'm your host, Kate Botello, with music now from the Guatemalan composer Ricardo Castillo. Castillo studied in Paris when he was a teenager, violin and composition, and returned to Guatemala in 1922, and he became a professor at the National Conservatory in Guatemala City. And he was a polymath. In 1948, he won prizes in all three categories of Guatemala's Science, Literature, and Arts National Contest. We'll hear Castillo's pastoral poem, performed by pianist Massimiliano Damerini.

Massimiliano Damerini, pianist, performed the pastoral poem by Guatemalan composer Ricardo Castillo. Up next this hour, music from the opera composer Luigi Cherubini, composed in 1800. This is the overture to Les Deux Journées, or Le Porteur d'eau, which means The Two Journeys, or The Water Carrier. This is based on a plot about a baby being hidden in a water cart. The librettist, Jean-Nicolas Bouilly, said that the story drew on an incident from the French Revolution, but he was worried about the censors with that particular subject matter, so he moved the action back to the year 1647. Beethoven, in fact, was a big fan of this particular libretto, and he enjoyed Cherubini's opera so much that he kept the music with him and copied it out for study while he was working on his only opera, Fidelio. We'll hear the overture performed by the City of Birmingham Symphony Orchestra, conducted by Lawrence Foster.

The Britta Polka by Hans Christian Lumbye. Up next this hour, music from Simon Jeffs and the Penguin Cafe Orchestra. He formed the Penguin Cafe Orchestra in 1972. And when he passed away in 1997, his son, Arthur Jeffs, took over, and they continue recording and performing to this day. The Penguin Cafe Orchestra is really well known for just kind of being an alternative classical, crossover, minimalist, poppy, art rock kind of feel. Now, a lot of their stuff is kind of fun and whimsical, but this next piece catches them in a little bit more of a somber mood. This is the Penguin Cafe Orchestra, recorded live in concert. Here's Red Shorts.

Music of Simon Jeffs with the Penguin Cafe Orchestra. That was Red Shorts. For our last work this hour, we'll hear an overture and a suite from the opera Alcina, composed by George Frederick Handel, that premiered at the Theatre Royal in Covent Garden in London in 1735. The plot is about a princess, Bradamante, who is forever having to rescue her lover, Ruggiero. And in this particular opera, she has to rescue him from not one but two sorceresses, one Morgana and the other Alcina. We'll hear this overture and suite performed by the Academy of St. Martin in the Fields, conducted by Kenneth Solito,

0: Kenneth Salido conducted the Academy of St. Martin in the Fields, performing an overture and suite from the 1735 opera Alcina by George Frederick Handel.
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0: We'll start this hour on Anytime Classical with music from the French composer Gabriel Fauré, composed in 1883, which was coincidentally the same year he got married. This is his Impromptu No. 3, Opus 34, a note on the impromptu. It's meant to sound like it's being made up as you go along, but is, of course, meticulously composed. We'll hear this impromptu performed by pianist Ismael Marguen.

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1: Coming up this hour on Anytime Classical, Traveling Woodwinds, the Isle of Man, and Rossini at 12. I'm Kate Botello, with music from Giuseppe Sammartini. This is a sonata for the oboe. A Manx Rhapsody by Haydn Wood, and Gioachino Rossini's Sonata for Strings No. 1. All that, plus Astor Piazzolla's tango, Café 1930, coming up in just a little while. Stay right here.

We'll start this hour on Anytime Classical with a tango by Astor Piazzolla. This is Adios, Nonino, performed by the cellists of the Berlin Philharmonic.

The cellist of the Berlin Philharmonic performed the tango Adios Nonino by Argentine composer Astor Piazzolla. Thanks for listening to Anytime Classical, a production of Classical Music Indie. I'm Kate Botello with music now from the Italian composer Giuseppe Sammartini. We're going to hear an oboe sonata in G major that he composed around the year 1760. He was very well known as an oboist and as a composer, and he wrote quite a bit of music for woodwinds. Now, here's the thing with woodwinds in the 18th century. They were a very popular instrument and necessary in many different forms. So woodwind players would move around between opera orchestras, court services, and public concerts. So Sammartini wrote work that would be appropriate in all kinds of different venues. This is a particular sonata meant for chamber playing or home music. Again, this is in G major. We'll hear Omar Zoboli as our Swiss oboist, joined by Attilio Cremonesi at the keyboard.

0: Attilio Cremonesi played the keyboard. Omar Zobeli was the oboist, performing a sonata in G major composed around the year 1760 by Giuseppe Sammartini.
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0: Up next this hour, some Nuevo Tango from Argentine composer Astor Piazzolla. And that means that he took a very popular Argentine dance form, the tango, and then applied to it modern classical sensibility that he learned from the great composition teacher in France, Nadia Boulanger. So it's kind of a combination of these two ideas. We're about to hear Café 1930. That's from his Histoire du Tango, which is four movements based on different periods of Argentine music. For instance, the first music is a house of ill repute in 1900, the way it might sound there, a nightclub in 1960, and modern concert performance. And by modern, he means 1985, when he composed this music. This is a very cool recording because it uses cello and bandoneon. You can hear this music in lots of different combinations. Our cellist is Yo-Yo Ma, with bandoneon played by Nestor Marconi.

Nestor Marconi played the bandoneon. Yo-Yo Ma played the cello, performing Café 1930 from Histoire du Tango by Astor Piazzolla. Up next, music from Nino Rota's score to the 1953 Federico Fellini movie Il Vitelloni, The Slackers.

Il Vitelloni, The Slackers by Nino Rota. Thanks for listening to Anytime Classical, a production of Classical Music Indie. I'm your host, Kate Botello. If you'd like to write to any of us here anytime, you can send one email to info@classicalmusicindie.org. We'll hear music now from the English composer Haydn Wood. He's known for light music. He composed this work in 1931. He was born in Yorkshire, England, but he moved with his family to the Isle of Man as a child.

0: Ernest Tomlinson conducted the Slovak Radio Symphony Orchestra, performing a Manx Rhapsody, meaning it deals with the Isle of Man, which was basically the hometown or the home island of English composer Haydn Wood.
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0: It's time now for our last work of the hour. This is from Gioachino Rossini, the Sonata for Strings number 1 that he composed at the age of 12. And when I hear about things that composers did at young ages, I always try to think about, what were you doing when you were 12? When I was 12, I was into like Muppet Magazine and Garfield and using Valley Girl slang, like totally tubular. But Rossini was writing this.

0: András Kiss conducted the Rossini Ensemble of Budapest, performing the Sonata for Strings No. 1, composed by Gioachino Rossini at the age of 12.
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0: Coming up this hour on Anytime Classical, Heavenly Hovannis Harp, Astrology for Orchestra, and Proof of Purchase. I'm Kate Botello, bringing you a harp sonata from Alan Hovannis this hour. Jupiter, Bringer of Jollity from the Planets by Gustav Holst.

and a viola d'amore concerto by Antonio Vivaldi. All that, plus a sonata for the cello by Ludwig van Beethoven, all coming up in just a little bit. Please, stay tuned.

We'll kick things off this hour with a polka by Johann Strauss the Younger. This is the Episode Polka, performed by the CSSR State Philharmonic of Košice, conducted by Alfred Walter.

The Episode Polka by Johann Strauss the Younger. Greetings and salutations. I'm Kate Botello. This is Anytime Classical. Thank you for listening with me this hour to music from Armenian composer Alan Hovhannes. This is a really dreamy and interesting sonata for the harp played by Yolanda Kondonassis.

0: American harpist Yolanda Condonases performed the Sonata for Harp, composed in 1954 by Armenian composer Alan Hovhannes.
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0: Up next this hour, some astrologically inspired music by the English composer Gustav Holst that premiered in November of 1920. This particular movement is Jupiter, bringer of jollity, which is the fourth movement of his seven-movement suite, The Planets. Astrologically speaking, Jupiter is supposed to bring joy and good fortune. And if the central tune sounds familiar to you outside of this particular context, it's because it also became a hymn tune Thaxted, used for I Vow to Thee My Country. In this recording, we'll hear the Royal Philharmonic Orchestra under the direction of André Previn.

Andre Previn conducted the Royal Philharmonic Orchestra performing Jupiter, the Bringer of Jollity, the fourth movement of The Planets by English composer Gustav Holst. Up next, we'll hear Andrew Ball, pianist, perform with the Slovak Radio Symphony Orchestra, perform Busybody by English composer of light music, Billy Mayerl.

Busybody by Billy Mayer. Up next this hour, music from Antonio Vivaldi. This is a concerto for the viola d'amore, which is like a regular viola, but a little bit bigger, with a little bit of a deeper and richer sound. And a little bit of trivia here. At the Ospedale della Pietà, where Vivaldi worked, there are records in 1708 and 1709 that show payments for viola d'amore strings. So we know for certain somebody at the Ospedale was playing the viola d'amore, at least in those 2 years. And apparently there's also an eyewitness account of him playing a 12-string viola d'amore in 1717. The recording we're going to hear of this concerto is very cool because it's performed by Ars Antigua with soloist Rachel Barton Pine. She is playing a Nicola Galliano viola d'amore dated 1774.

0: Rachel Barton Pine playing a viola d'amore from 1774 with the group Ars Antigua. That was a viola d'amore concerto in A major by Antonio Vivaldi.
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For our last work this hour, a cello concerto composed in the year 1817 by Ludwig van Beethoven. And this is a little bit unusual because Beethoven marks this as a free sonata, meaning it's very loose and doesn't fit according to very strict classical sonata form. So while a strict classical sonata would have three movements in it, this one only has two. Our cellist is Miklós Perenyi, partnered with Dezsö Ránki at the piano.

0: We just heard pianist Dejo Renki performing with cellist Miklos Perenyi, performing the Sonata for Cello No. 4 in C major, composed in 1815 by Ludwig van Beethoven. Thank you for listening to Anytime Classical this hour. I'm Kate Botello. Appreciate you being here.
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2: Many composers are themselves pianists, and many have written multiple concertos for the instrument. This was not the case for Russian composer Nikolai Rimsky-Korsakov, however. Rimsky-Korsakov only wrote a single piano concerto, his Opus 30, between 1882 and 1883, for the famed Russian pianist Mili Balakirev. As he was not a pianist himself, Rimsky-Korsakov turned to the music of Franz Liszt for inspiration, even dedicating the finished concerto to him. Influences of Liszt are evident in this work, which we'll hear later this hour. I'm your host, Denise Finnegan-Hill, and you're listening to Anytime Classical.

South Minneapolis Bassoon Quartet performed The Old Grumbler by Julius Fuchik. Concerto Grosso No. 8, Coronatio Augusta by Georges Muffat. Pal Nemeth leads Capella Savaria.

Music of Georges Muffat, that was Concerto Grosso No. 8, Coronatio Augusta, performed by Capella Savaria under the direction of Pal Nemeth. Up next, the only piano concerto composed by Nikolai Rimsky-Korsakov. He wrote it between 1882 and 83. One of the reasons he only wrote one piano concerto was because he was not a pianist. Thus, he relied heavily on Franz Liszt when working on the piece, patterning it off Liszt's second concerto, composing it in only one movement with contrasting sections. The work is also based on a single Russian folk song that is developed throughout. We'll hear a recording of the English Northern Philharmonia under the direction of David Lloyd Jones with piano soloist Malcolm Binns.

Piano Concerto in C-sharp minor by Nikolai Rimsky-Korsakov, performed by pianist Malcolm Binns and the English Northern Philharmonia under the direction of David Lloyd-Jones. I'm your host, Denise Finnegan-Hill, and I hope you're enjoying the selection so far on Anytime Classical, a production of Classical Music Indie. 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

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I'm your host, Denise Finnegan-Hill. This next work by Vijay Iyer is titled Crown Thy Good and performed by pianist Lara Downs.

pianist Lara Downes performed Crown Thy Good by living composer Vijay Iyer. We'll finish off the hour with music of Robert Schumann, apparently written while he was very angry with certain people. This was during the early 1850s, a particularly creative time where he composed many chamber works, including his Violin Sonata No. 1, performed here by violinist Jennifer Coe and pianist Reiko Uchida.

0: Violin Sonata number 1 in A minor by Robert Schumann, performed by Jennifer Koh on violin and Reiko Uchida at the piano.
1: 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We'll explore the origins and enjoy the angelic sound of the English horn on the next performance today from 8 p.m.
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0: The Wand of Youth, Suites 1 and 2, are two works by Sir Edward Elgar. The youth in question is Elgar himself, as he draws from his own compositional sketches he wrote as a boy for plays he put on with his family. Elgar returned to his early sketchbooks during a period of writer's block, and he decided to call the works Wand of Youth, Suites 1 and 2 upon completion. Although these works were not the first he published, he gave them the opus numbers 1A and 1B, as they were derived from his earliest compositions. You're listening to Anytime Classical. Stay tuned for Wand of Youth Suite No. 1 by Edward Elgar later this hour. I'm your host, Denise Finnegan Hill. Daniel Barenboim leads Orchestra of Paris in Prelude to Der Korregidor by Hugo Wolf.

Prelude to Der Korregidor by Hugo Wolf. Variations on a theme from Le Strega, or The Witches, by Giulio Bricialdi. We'll hear flautist Gianluca Petrucci and pianist Paola Pisa.

Music of Giulio Bricciardi, that was Variations on a Theme from Le Strega. We heard the flutist Gianluca Petrucci and pianist Paola Pisa. Moving to the Baroque period for music of Italian composer Tommaso Albinoni. This is a concerto for two oboes in C major, performed by the London Virtuosi under the direction of John Georgiadis, with oboe soloists Anthony Camden and Allison Alti.

Music of Tommaso Albinoni, concerto for two oboes in C major. We heard oboist Anthony Camden and Allison Alti, along with the London Virtuosi with conductor John Georgiadis. I'm your host, Denise Finnegan-Hill, and I hope you're enjoying the selection so far on Anytime Classical, a production of Classical Music Indie. 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

I'm your host, Denise Finnegan Hill, and you're listening to Anytime Classical. The history of the tango is very colorful, to say the least. One of the composers responsible for bringing it into the classical repertoire is Astor Piazzolla. This is one of his tangos called Patchouli, performed here by violinist Gidon Kramer and pianist Vadim Sakharov.

Patchouli by Astor Piazzolla, performed by Guidon Kremer on violin and Vadim Sakharov at the piano. Composers can find inspiration from all sorts of places. Sometimes that inspiration comes from their earlier writings. That was the case for Sir Edward Elgar in his Wand of Youth suites. The youth in question was Elgar himself, where he drew from his own compositional sketches he wrote as a boy for plays he would put on with his family. Here is Wand of Youth Suite No. 1, performed by the Indianapolis Symphony Orchestra under the direction of Raymond Leopard.

0: Raymond Leppard led the Indianapolis Symphony Orchestra in Wand of Youth Suite No. 1 by Sir Edward Elgar.
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1: Paul Chihara is a living American composer who was a student of the famed pedagogue Nadia Boulanger. A longtime professor at UCLA, Chihara founded the UCLA Visual Media Graduate Program and is himself a film composer as well as a concert composer. He has received numerous commissions and awards, with recordings of his works appearing on major labels. We'll listen to one such commission from the Cleveland Orchestra later this hour. That is Chihara's first concerto for viola and orchestra. Written in one movement in 1963, it is a fine sample of his output and of the viola repertoire. I'm your host, Denise Finnegan Hill, and you're listening to Anytime Classical. Two Jamaican Street Songs by Arthur Benjamin. We'll hear the Lester Roldan Piano Duo.

Lester Roldan Piano Duo performed two Jamaican street songs by Arthur Benjamin. Here on Anytime Classical, stay tuned for more great music. I'm your host, Denise Finnegan-Hill. We'll hear the Janacek Quartet and flutist Alexander Manyan in this next work by Luigi Baccarini. This is a flute quintet in B-flat major.

Flute Quintet in B-flat Major by Luigi Baccarini, performed by flutist Alexander Manyan and the Janacek Quartet. Oftentimes, composers will pull a theme from another composer and write a set of variations on it. Variations on Mozart's La Ci Darem la Mano by Frédéric Chopin, for instance. In this case, Carl Maria von Weber wrote a set of variations on his own theme from his opera Silvana. We'll listen to that now, performed by clarinetist Kalman Birx and pianist Yano Yando.

Clarinetist Calman Berks and pianist Jano Jandó performed variations on a theme from the opera Silvana by Carl Maria von Weber. I hope you're enjoying the selection so far on Anytime Classical, a production of Classical Music Indie. You can find us on the web at classicalmusicindie.org. I'm your host, Denise Finnegan-Hill. Thank you for joining me today.

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I'm your host, Denise Finnegan-Hill. We'll listen to the overture to the opera Zappa by Ferdinand Arild next, a work that might sound familiar if you've seen Disney's 1935 cartoon, The Band Concert. Here is the Detroit Symphony Orchestra under the direction of Paul Perret.

Paul Perret led the Detroit Symphony Orchestra in Overture to Zampa by Ferdinand Arild. This next piece was a commission from the Cleveland Orchestra for composer Paul Chihara, who was a student of the famed pedagogue Nadia Boulanger. This is his Viola Concerto, which is performed here by violist Paul Coletti and the Colburn Chamber Orchestra under the direction of Yehuda Galad.

0: Yehuda Galad led the Colburn Chamber Orchestra, joined by violist Paul Coletti in Viola Concerto by Paul Chihara.
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0: Two Jamaican Street Songs by Arthur Benjamin. We'll hear the Lester Roldan Piano Duo.

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1: When this piece was written in 1852, it made history, not just because it was written by a woman, but because it was the first time a composer wrote for the lineup of woodwind quintet and piano. French composer Louise Farenc was the mastermind behind this delightful combo. When she wrote this music, the wind quintet itself was fairly new: flute, oboe, clarinet, horn, and bassoon. Louise Farenc added piano to that mix. From APM American Public Media, this is Performance Today. I'm Valerie Kaler. Coming up this hour, members of the St. Paul Chamber Orchestra play a sextet for winds and piano by Louise Farenc. That Farenc sextet is coming up with members of the St. Paul Chamber Orchestra. Right now, Farenc for solo piano. She wrote 4 volumes of etudes, or studies, for piano. Joanne Polk is at the keyboard playing etude number 22 from Book 2.

Pianist Joanne Polk has been celebrating the music of women composers for her entire career. We just heard her play number 22 from the second book of Etudes by French composer Louise Ferranc. Ferranc's Sextet for Piano and Winds later this hour. From APM, American Public Media, this is Performance Today. I'm Valerie Kaler. Glad to have you along for today's musical adventures and discoveries. We're about to hear one of the great solos for English horn, a gorgeous-sounding woodwind instrument with a completely ridiculous name. In a way, the English horn reminds me of grape nuts. No grapes and no nuts in that cereal. Likewise, the English horn is not English, nor is it a horn. So how in the world did it get this name? Well, you have to follow me around two linguistic corners here. The English horn has an odd-looking bulb, a sort of bell or bulge at the bottom, and it looks a little bit like some fanciful instruments played by angels in medieval paintings. Well, in German, the word Engel means angel. In German, this woodwind was called the Engelisches Horn, meaning angelic horn. Engelisches can also mean English. So the name is a curiosity. Ah, but the sound of the English horn really can be angelic. Here's a piece that starts with two flourishes from the orchestra and then one of those great solos for the English horn. The RAI National Symphony Orchestra, led by Andres Orozco Estrada, playing the Roman Carnival Overture by Hector Berlioz.

0: We heard the RAI National Symphony Orchestra, led by Andres Sorosco Estrada, in concert at the Arturo Toscanini Auditorium in Turin, Italy. They played the Roman Carnival Overture by Hector Berlioz. Berlioz wrote that music for an opera in 1838. The story was about a real guy, named Benvenuto Cellini. He lived in Italy in the 1500s. He was a multi-talented fellow, artist, musician, soldier, and sculptor. Cellini really did have a fascinating life, and he wrote an autobiography that became famous. So Berlioz wrote a whole opera about him. After the premiere of the opera in Paris in 1838, Berlioz wrote, quote, "I had been greatly struck by the life of Benvenuto Cellini. I had the misfortune to believe it would make an interesting and dramatic subject for an opera." The opera flopped and has never really had a comeback either. But Berlioz thought he'd written some great music. He wasn't willing to let it all go. He brought back 10 minutes of highlights, which became the piece we just heard, the Roman Carnival Overture. In a moment, ma'am, I think your piano may be haunted. 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
0: This next piece by Felix Mendelssohn might be haunted. I think maybe by some Scottish ghosts. A trip to Scotland was very generative for Mendelssohn. It sowed the seeds that would ripen into the mysterious Hebrides Overture, the gothic and ghostly Scottish Symphony No. 3, and a work for solo piano, the Fantasy in F-sharp minor. It feels restless, maybe kind of windswept, and at least a little bit haunted. We especially hear that in the second movement, which is where we'll pick up this performance, from a concert at the Isabella Stewart Gardner Museum in Boston, Massachusetts. Pianist Michelle Kahn plays the last two sections of the Opus 28 Fantasy by Felix Mendelssohn.

0: Pianist Michel Kahn played the second and third movements of Felix Mendelssohn's Fantasy in F-sharp minor, sometimes referred to as the Scottish Sonata. Thanks to sharing its moody sound world with his Scottish Symphony and Hebrides Overture. That performance from Calderwood Hall at the Isabella Stewart Gardner Museum in Boston. Pianist Michel Kahn, such a talent and just a great human to boot. In a conversation with PT producer and guest host Megan Oglesby, Michel talked about making the decision to focus on a career as a pianist. She'd grown up in a very musical household, played in the band, sang in choir, even played violin in the orchestra, and of course, played the piano. At a certain point, it became clear that she was going places and that she kind of needed to choose her adventure. She chose the piano because she said it was the best vehicle for her to express herself musically. Michel Kahn, you chose wisely. You can hear Michel Kahn play that Mendelssohn again anytime you like over the next month. Each episode is archived for 30 days after broadcast as streaming audio on demand. 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In a moment, and now for something completely different. 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
2: Hey there, it's Bill McLaughlin, and I've been loose in the library again, tracking down string quartets by men and women who were born in the 1850s and 60s. 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
0: When this next piece was written in 1852, it made history, not just because it was written by a woman, French composer Louise Farenc, but because it was the first time a composer wrote for the lineup of five woodwinds and piano. French composer Francis Poulenc would write a famous piece for the same combination 80 years later. At the time Louise Farenc was composing, the wind quintet itself was fairly new: flute, oboe, clarinet, horn, and bassoon. And she added piano to that mix. Didn't necessarily start a trend, but this is the first known sextet for this particular lineup. Let's hear the sextet, written in 1852 by Louise Farenc. Half a dozen members of the St. Paul Chamber Orchestra gave this concert in St. Paul, Minnesota.

The Sextet for Winds and Piano by Louise Ferenc, a concert in St. Paul, Minnesota, featuring half a dozen members of the St. Paul Chamber Orchestra. Julia Bogorod-Kogan played flute, Cassie Pilgrim was the oboist, Sung Yoon Kim, clarinet, Andrew Brady played bassoon, James Ferry on French horn, and Timothy Lovelace was at the piano. Louise Ferenc was a groundbreaking composer in Paris through the mid-1800s. Not just as a composer, she was hired by the Paris Conservatory to be a professor of piano. She was the only woman teaching at that entire school at the time. She discovered that she was being paid significantly less than the men who were doing the exact same work. She fought for and got equal pay for equal work at the Paris Conservatory in the mid-1800s. French pianist and composer and educator, Louise Ferenc.

0: 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I'm Valerie Kaler. 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
0: Someone once observed an odd-even phenomenon in Beethoven's symphonies. The odd-numbered symphonies are epic, fateful, monumental in spirit. The third, the fifth, the ninth. And the evens feel somewhat lighter and sunnier. I'm thinking about the sixth, the Pastoral Symphony, and of this one, the eighth. From APM American Public Media, this is Performance Today. I'm Valerie Kaler. It is full of charm, and it hints at Beethoven's sense of humor in multiple ways. The evens are in our favor this hour as we visit Belgium for this Beethoven Symphony No. 8.
4: This is the Composer's Datebook for August 6th. I'm John Burge. In 1942, the 19th Festival of the International Society for Contemporary Music was held in Berkeley, California. More than 30 composers from 13 nations were represented. All of them were male, with one exception. On today's date, the Prelude, Allegro, and Pastorale for Clarinet and Viola, written by Rebecca Clark, was premiered at the festival. Rebecca Clark was born in England in 1886 to an American father and a German mother. She grew up a British citizen, studied music in London, and became one of the UK's first female professional orchestral violists. At the outbreak of World War II, she was stranded in the United States and settled permanently in New York City. In notes for the 1942 festival, Clark modestly described her Prelude, Allegro, and Pastorale as, quote, "very unpretentious, a short, unassuming little prelude. The second movement should sound very spirited. The third movement, Pastorale, is rather melancholy and nostalgic."

0: This work and much of Clark's music remained unpublished during her lifetime, but over time, its quality and range increasingly came to light. When Clark turned 90 in 1976, she was interviewed by the BBC and seemed both gratified and amused by all the renewed attention. Composer's Daybook is produced by APM, American Public Media, in collaboration with the American Composers Forum, reminding you that all music was once new.
1: Beethoven No. 8, just a few minutes ahead. But first, Beethoven 5. Not Symphony No. 5, but Cello Sonata No. 5. For what it's worth, the odd-even thing does not appear to be true for Beethoven's cello sonatas. This is jaunty as all get-out. Here's cellist Valentino Vorlich teaming up with pianist Elizabeth Brauss for the third movement.

A friendly battle between cello and piano, a fugue. That's the third movement of Beethoven's Sonata No. 5 for cello and piano. I heard it described as a relentless bundle of energy. Absolutely crisp and springy performance from that recording with cellist Valentino Vorlich and pianist Elizabeth Brauss. More Beethoven in just 1 second. From APM, American Public Media, this is Performance Today, taking you to concerts around the world. I'm Valerie Kaler. We often hear Beethoven as inspired, passionate, mighty, brilliant. It's less often we get to hear Beethoven as humorous, as fond. And it's fondness for a fella named Johann Maltzel we're hearing in this music. Maltzel was a friend of Beethoven's and the inventor of what would come to be known as the metronome. And later in the piece, we hear Beethoven's humor. He pokes fun at overblown, predictable endings by hammering the same chord over and over again. Okay, we got it. All right, Beethoven. The lighter side of Beethoven, his Symphony No. 8. Let's head to Brussels, Belgium, for a recent performance from the Clara Festival. Otto Tausk conducts the Belgian National Orchestra.

0: Nothing ambiguous about that. The ending of Beethoven's Symphony No. 8. When Beethoven wrote that music in 1812, he was coming back to symphonies after taking a couple years off to focus on chamber music and piano stuff. He actually wrote his 8th symphony directly on the heels of his 7th and premiered them both at the same epic concert. We heard just the one there, with Otto Tausk conducting the Belgian National Orchestra, Beethoven's Symphony No. 8. That concert was part of the Clara Festival in Brussels, Belgium. In a moment, there will be Danes. 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
2: Whether you're

And then about 10 years later, he got famous for doing this. But I'm a creep. I'm a little. I'm talking about Johnny Greenwood, famous as the lead guitarist for the band Radiohead, but a musician with wide-ranging experience and interest. Johnny Greenwood grew up in the late 70s and early 80s in Oxford, England. Instead of the normal hijinks the kids got up to, he and his friends loved playing period music on recorders. He started to pursue a degree in music, but he quit school when he was 20 years old, when the band that he and a few friends put together had that hit single. That was 31 years ago, and Radiohead has gone on to be one of the most popular, most influential bands of their generation. Johnny Greenwood, literally a rock star. And he loves to write a huge range of music, including film music. Let's hear something he wrote for the 2007 film There Will Be Blood, this suite arranged for string quartet by Johnny Greenwood.

0: Oil, wealth, greed, betrayal, and of course, blood. That's at the heart of one of the most highly lauded films of the 21st century. And we just heard a taste of the film score by Johnny Greenwood. He said it was all about the underlying menace, the greed, and that against the oppressive religious mood, and this kid in the middle of it all. A suite from There Will Be Blood by Johnny Greenwood. The Danish String Quartet played that arrangement in concert at Spivey Hall on the campus of Clayton State University in Morrow, Georgia. Broadcast of that performance supported by the Walter and Emily Spivey Foundation. In a moment, an ivory tower. Well, ivory and ebony. This is Performance Today from APM.
1: Hey there, it's Bill McLaughlin, and I've been loose in the library again, tracking down string quartets by men and women who were born in the 1850s and 60s. Some very well-known and beloved, like quartets of Debussy and Sibelius, but some wonderful, rarely heard gems from Edward Elgar, Amy Beach, and a lot more. So come explore string quartets with us this week on Exploring Music.
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0: A proverb says, if you have only two coins in your pocket, buy a loaf of bread with one and a lily with the other. 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
0: Being married to an artist for a couple decades now, I've learned to see color in a whole new way. I notice the nuances in shade and tone way more than I used to. Why, yes, the shadow of that building on the snow is purple, for example. But some things are just black and white. Oreos and zebras. Roly-poly pandas. And, of course, the keys of the piano. Composer Joan Tower is also a pianist. She says, separately, the black keys create one collection of colors, and so do the white keys. When they're combined, the dissonance often increases. But that obviously does not mean the black and white keys shouldn't go together. Just like Oreos and zebras and pandas, the contrast of black and white is what makes it what it is. In 2009, Joan Tower wrote a piece for solo piano that intentionally examines the color collections of the white and black keys, and the additional color worlds that emerge when all the keys are combined. It's called Ivory and Ebony. Pianist Kara Huber on stage in Interlochen, Michigan.

0: Ivory and Ebony by American composer Joan Tower. Music about the white and black keys on the piano. We heard it played by Kara Huber in concert at Dendrinos Chapel and Recital Hall in Interlochen, Michigan. Thanks to our friends at Interlochen Presents for sharing that recording. Just a note about that title, Ivory and Ebony. The white keys of the piano were, for a time, made from the ivory from elephant tusks. For about a century, from 1840 to 1940, the largest importer of ivory was the United States. Most of that went to Deep River, Connecticut. In 1799, Phineas Pratt made a machine that could cut ivory tusks to make piano keys en masse. Pratt's company then marketed their pianos to middle-class families as status symbols, and everyone had to have a piano in their living room. The whole area became dominated by the piano business, with another nearby town popping up called Ivoryton. Piano sales boomed in the U.S. at the turn of the 20th century, but the ivory trade took a horrific toll on the elephant population and exploited African peoples. And while some piano makers had started to shift toward plastic keys in the 1950s for practical purposes, it wasn't until 1970 that using or selling ivory was banned for ethical reasons. Now piano keys are made with plastic or a synthetic ivory called ivorite.
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Michael Torck is a living American composer whose compositions are influenced by jazz and minimalism. He wrote his concerto West for bassoon and orchestra in 2016 as part of a set of woodwind concertos based on different directions. The concerto is meant to evoke the western coast of the United States, particularly Oregon. This work and many more coming up this hour. I'm your host, Denise Finnegan Hill, and you're listening to Anytime Classical.

Cellist of the Berlin Philharmonic performed South American Getaway by Bert Bacharach. Symphony No. 7 in B-flat major by William Boyce. Trevor Pinnock leads the English concert.

Music of William Boyce, that was Symphony No. 7 in B-flat major. Trevor Pinnock led the English concert. Next is music of living American composer Michael Tork, whose music shows influence of jazz and minimalism. This is from a set of woodwind concertos based on different directions. We'll hear West, which is the bassoon concerto, and is meant to evoke the western coast of the United States, particularly Oregon. We'll hear bassoonist Peter Kolke and the Albany Symphony under the direction of David Allen Miller.

West, a concerto for bassoon by Michael Torque, performed by bassoonist Peter Kolke and the Albany Symphony under the direction of David Allen Miller. Here on Anytime Classical, I'm your host, Denise Finnegan Hill. You're tuning in to Anytime Classical, a production of Classical Music Indie. I'm your host, Denise Finnegan Hill. We have more great music to come. Thank you so much for joining me today.

Music of another living composer now, Jennifer Higdon. This is from her String Poetic, which she calls a collection of, quote, poetic songs sung in the voice of violin and piano, end quote. This is Movement 3, Blue Hills of Mist, performed by violinist Jennifer Koh and pianist Reiko Uchida.

Violinist Jennifer Koh and pianist Reiko Uchida performed Blue Hills of Mist from String Poetic by Jennifer Higdon. Finally, music of American composer Morten Gould. This is Symphonette No. 4, Latin American. Finished in 1940 and premiering the following year, it contains the movements Rumba, Tango, Guaracha, and Conga. We'll hear the London Symphony Orchestra under the direction of the composer.

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1: The composer who introduced this music to Paris audiences in February of 1760 was hardly a newcomer. Jean-Philippe Rameau, then in his late 70s, would have been much more comfortable being described as a veteran, and not just because of his age. The French composer, despite forbidding odds, had just emerged unscathed from an all-out war between two musical factions. Although people might have expected him to side with the French, champions of the tragédie en musique, Rameau included a generous helping of style from their rivals, the Italians. I'm Michael Toulouse. Stay with me to hear what that sounds like. It's music from Les Paladins coming up. In 1892, as Antonin Dvorak prepared to move to the United States, he was looking for music to perform on a farewell recital. He found a short piece that had originally been part of his collection from the Bohemian Forest. Here's Silent Woods.

Silent Woods, music of Antonín Dvořák, performed by Alisa and Vivian Hornick-Weilerstein. Antonio Vivaldi helped to establish Venice as an important musical hub in the first half of the 18th century, and the city remained influential after his death. It was the home of one of Vivaldi's successors, Maddalena Lombardini, who was born in 1745. She enrolled in a Venetian choir school as a young girl. Here's one of her works, the String Quartet No. 2 in B-flat.

The Allegri String Quartet performed Maddalena Lombardini-Sirmen's String Quartet No. 2 in B-flat. Jean-Philippe Rameau managed to blend the Italian and the French styles in his opera Les Paladins, a suite is coming up later, and now a work from a bit later in the history of French opera, the Festival Polonaise from The Reluctant King, music of Chabrier.

Richard Heyman led the Polish National Radio Symphony Orchestra in the Festival Polonaise from Le Roi Malgré Lui, The Reluctant King, music of Emmanuel Chabrier. We'll hear the winds of the Hungarian army now. They're playing music of Perzui Louis-Luc de Loiseau, a man whose name was as French as Champagne or Ray Poupon, but he wrote this march for the Imperial Royal Second Hungarian Line.

The Alexander I Regimental March, music of Perzui Louis Luc de Loiseau, performed by the winds of the Hungarian army. The New World Symphony performs music of Heitor Villa-Lobos, the Bachianas Brasileiras, No. 9.

The late Michael Tilson Thomas led the New World Symphony Orchestra in the Bachianas Brasileiras No. 9, music of Heitor Villa-Lobos. I'm Michael Toulouse, happy as always to share this music with you. Jean-Philippe Rameau got a late start in opera. His first opera premiered when he was 50 years old. He went on to write some 30 more in the genre. We'll listen to music from the second to last of those operas, Les Paladins, the Orchestra of the Age of Enlightenment performs.

0: Gustav Leonhardt led the orchestra of the Age of Enlightenment in music of Jean-Philippe Rameau, a suite from Les Paladins. There's more information about all of our music at classicalmusicindie.org.
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2: 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I'm Kate Botello. 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
0: In 1892, as Antonin Dvorak prepared to move to the United States, he was looking for music to perform on a farewell recital. He found a short piece that had originally been part of his collection, From the Bohemian Forest. Here's Silent Woods.

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1: In the late 1930s, just when dance aficionados thought they'd seen everything, the Metropolitan Opera graced them with a new form, an American folk ballet. Now, what the heck was that supposed to be? Leave it to a critic for the New York Times to come up with the answer. He wrote that it was simply a musical comedy without singing. And the critic had good reason to call it that, because the score was by a veteran of musical comedy, Richard Rodgers. He crafted the music for a tale set in the wake of the Gold Rush, and Rodgers even made the trip across town to conduct the premiere. I'm Michael Toulouse. Stay with me for music from Ghost Town. Cyril Scott was once referred to as the composer who brought British music into the 20th century. At the age of 12, he became a student of Engelbert Humperdinck. Scott studied music alongside Percy Grainger and Roger Quilter and lived 91 years from the death of Brahms through two world wars to the moon landing. Here's music of Cyril Scott, Rainbow Trout.

Pianist Christopher Howell performing music there of Englishman Cyril Scott. That piece is called Rainbow Trout. Lots of composers have made political statements in their music, but only a small number have branched out into overt public protest. Dame Ethel Mary Smythe became a member of that exclusive club in 1912. She joined over 100 other members of the Women's Social and Political Union in a coordinated campaign of vandalism, throwing rocks in the windows of politicians who denied women the right to vote. The composer was sent to Holloway Prison, where Sir Thomas Beecham once called on her. He later reported he saw Smythe direct her fellow prisoners in a choral concert. Marie-Catherine Giraud performs music of Dame Ethel Mary Smythe, variations on an original theme.

0: Dame Ethel Mary Smythe's Variations on an Original Theme, pianist Marie-Catherine Giraud performed. We turn spooky a bit later with music from Ghost Town by Richard Rodgers. Stay tuned.
1: Hey there, it's Bill McLaughlin, and I've been loose in the library again, tracking down string quartets by men and women who were born in the 1850s and 60s. Some very well-known and beloved, like quartets of Debussy and Sibelius, but some wonderful, rarely heard gems from Edward Elgar, Amy Beach, and a lot more. 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
0: We'll hear the Freiburg Baroque Orchestra next, led by Thomas Hengelbroek in a string symphony in C major, music for his Nachtwacht.

The String Symphony in C Major, music of Carl-Philippe Emanuel Bach. The Freiburg Baroque Orchestra performed under the direction of Thomas Hengelbrock. The Williams Ferry Band performs traditional music.

Annie Laurie, traditional music performed by the Williams Ferry Band, Brian Hurdley conducting. The trombone soloist was Brett Baker. Director J. Lee Thompson likely had no problem whatsoever with Bernard Herrmann's music for his 1962 thriller Cape Fear. The main theme highlights all the menace of an ex-convict, played by Robert Mitchum, as he stalks an attorney and his family. But that didn't stop later directors from tossing the music in for a few laughs. You may recognize the theme from Ferris Bueller's Day Off, or even an episode of The Simpsons. Here's a recording by the Prague Philharmonic.

0: Paul Bateman led the Prague Philharmonic Orchestra in music of Bernard Herrmann, part of his score for the film Cape Fear.
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3: I'm Michael Toulouse, and I'm happy to be able to share this music with you. Richard Rodgers made the trip from Broadway to the old Met Opera House one day back in 1939 for an unusual job, conducting a ballet performance. The veteran composer of musical comedy was the right choice, as strange as it may sound, because the music for that ballet was his own. Ghost Town was set in the 1860s. In the wake of the Gold Rush, the cast of characters included a few celebrities of the era, such as Jenny Lind, the famed soprano, whose dancing skills really aren't that well documented. We'll hear the Rochester Pops perform music from Ghost Town.

0: Eric Kunzel led the Rochester Pops in Richard Rodgers' music for the ballet Ghost Town. 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
0: Ballet impresario Serge Diaghilev was not one to take no for an answer, even when it came in the impersonal, all-caps form of a telegraph. Claude Debussy had been especially blunt in his message. Subject ballet, je idiotic, not interested. But Diaghilev regarded the composer's objections as mere bumps in the road, which could be smoothed over with an additional outlay of cash. He also faced one rather awkward conversation with his star choreographer, Vaslav Nijinsky, who thought a plane crash would be the perfect climax for this new ballet. With the cash dispersed and the ending changed, Diaghilev proceeded with the premiere, and the work you'll hear this hour turned out to be Debussy's last completed piece of orchestral music. I'm Michael Toulouse. Stay with me for Je. The French approach to orchestration was an enduring standard. Starting with Berlioz and continuing well into the 20th century, Jean-Jules Roger Ducasse, who succeeded his teacher Gabriel Fauré at the Paris Conservatory, was one of its last champions. Here's his Hunt the Slipper, Scherzo.

The Hunt the Slipper Scherzo by Jean-Jules Roger Ducasse, the Rhineland-Pfalz State Philharmonic performed. Now the overture to Gustave III by Daniel Auber.

0: Richard Bonning led the English Chamber Orchestra in music of Daniel François Auber, the overture to Gustave III.
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0: Claude Debussy's last finished piece of orchestral music is coming up. Stay with us for that ballet. Now it's music of Bach, the Oboe Concerto in D minor. The soloist is Heinz Holliger with the Academy of St. Martin in the Fields.

The Sonata in A Major, Kirkpatrick 39, music of Domenico Scarlatti, performed by Roberto Alcel. When Mexico's Blas Galindo Dimas officially retired in 1965, he was only in his mid-50s, but his retirement was only partial. He stepped away from music administration after a long, distinguished career directing the Mexican National Conservatory. Galindo Dimas kept on going as a composer. Here's an example of his work in that area, the suite of mariachi songs.

0: Enrique Batiz led the Mexico City Philharmonic in those mariachi songs by Blas Galindo Dimas.
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0: I'm Michael Toulouse. Thanks for joining me. Well, there were some disagreements on the exact nature of the plot to Claude Debussy's Ballet Jeu. The description from the program the audience was given starts out this way. The scene is a garden at dusk. A tennis ball has been lost. A boy and two girls are searching for it. The work premiered on May 15, 1913. It was soon forgotten, though, due to the premiere of a much more famous ballet 2 weeks later, The Rite of Spring by Stravinsky. We'll hear the Orchestra of Radio Luxembourg perform Jeu.

0: Jeu, games, ballet music of Debussy, Louis de Froment, the conductor there leading the orchestra of Radio Luxembourg.
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2: Hey there, it's Bill McLaughlin, and I've been loose in the library again, tracking down string quartets by men and women who were born in the 1850s and 60s. 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
4: Coming up this hour on Anytime Classical, Heavenly Hovannis Harp, Astrology for Orchestra, and Proof of Purchase. I'm Kate Botello, bringing you a harp sonata from Alan Hovannis this hour. Jupiter, Bringer of Jollity from The Planets by Gustav Holst.

and a viola d'amore concerto by Antonio Vivaldi. All that, plus a sonata for the cello by Ludwig van Beethoven, all coming up in just a little bit. Please, stay tuned.

We'll kick things off this hour with a polka by Johann Strauss the Younger. This is the Episode Polka, performed by the CSSR State Philharmonic of Košice, conducted by Alfred Walter.

The Episode Polka by Johann Strauss the Younger. Greetings and salutations. I'm Kate Botello. This is Anytime Classical. Thank you for listening with me this hour to music from Armenian composer Alan Hovhannes. This is a really dreamy and interesting sonata for the harp played by Yolanda Kondonassis.

American harpist Yolanda Condonases performed the Sonata for Harp, composed in 1954 by Armenian composer Alan Hovhaness. Up next this hour, some astrologically inspired music by the English composer Gustav Holst that premiered in November of 1920. This particular movement is Jupiter, bringer of jollity, which is the fourth movement of his seven-movement suite, The Planets. Astrologically speaking, Jupiter is supposed to bring joy and good fortune. And if the central tune sounds familiar to you outside of this particular context, it's because it also became a hymn tune Thaxted, used for I Vow to Thee My Country. In this recording, we'll hear the Royal Philharmonic Orchestra under the direction of André Previn.

Andre Previn conducted the Royal Philharmonic Orchestra performing Jupiter, the Bringer of Jollity, the fourth movement of The Planets by English composer Gustav Holst. Up next, we'll hear Andrew Ball, pianist, perform with the Slovak Radio Symphony Orchestra, perform Busybody by English composer of light music, Billy Mayerl.

Busybody by Billy Mayer. Up next this hour, music from Antonio Vivaldi. This is a concerto for the viola d'amore, which is like a regular viola, but a little bit bigger, with a little bit of a deeper and richer sound. And a little bit of trivia here. At the Ospedale della Pietà, where Vivaldi worked, there are records in 1708 and 1709 that show payments for viola d'amore strings. So we know for certain somebody at the Ospedale was playing the viola d'amore, at least in those 2 years. And apparently there's also an eyewitness account of him playing a 12-string viola d'amore in 1717. The recording we're going to hear of this concerto is very cool because it's performed by Ars Antigua with soloist Rachel Barton Pine. She is playing a Nicola Galliano viola d'amore dated 1774.

Rachel Barton Pine playing a viola d'amore from 1774 with the group Ars Antigua. That was a viola d'amore concerto in A major by Antonio Vivaldi. For our last work this hour, a cello concerto composed in the year 1817 by Ludwig van Beethoven. And this is a little bit unusual because Beethoven marks this as a free sonata, meaning it's very loose and doesn't fit according to very strict classical sonata form. So while a strict classical sonata would have three movements in it, this one only has two. Our cellist is Miklós Perenyi, partnered with Dezsö Ránki at the piano.

0: We just heard pianist Dejo Renki performing with cellist Miklos Perenyi, performing the Sonata for Cello No. 4 in C major, composed in 1815 by Ludwig van Beethoven. Thank you for listening to Anytime Classical this hour. I'm Kate Botello. Appreciate you being here.
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0: We'll kick things off this hour with a polka by Johann Strauss the Younger. This is the Episode Polka, performed by the CSSR State Philharmonic of Košice, conducted by Alfred Walter.

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Hello there, and welcome to Exploring Music. It's Bill McLaughlin here. We're listening to string quartets this week, with a special emphasis on those composers born in the 1850s and 60s, which would include, for example, Alexander Glazunov was born in 1856. He was one of the real whiz kids on the St. Petersburg scene in the 1870s. He was studying with Rimsky-Korsakov and Balakirev. But the piece we're going to hear was written quite late in his life, 1930, that Alexander Glazunov wrote his seventh string quartet. And this is such an interesting piece, sort of nostalgic in many ways. 1930? I mean, that's 15 years after Rite of Spring, for heaven's sakes. 17, if you want to get really technical. And here's Glazunov in 1930. He's living in the Soviet Union. Occasionally, he was allowed out to conduct. I suppose his prestige was so great, and also his age, for that matter, that the Soviets were pretty sure that Glazunov was going to come home. I thought we'd listen to this entire quartet. It's about half hour long. Each of the four movements has a title. I think so it'll make it easier to remember and also to accommodate anyone who may tune in the middle. Let's do this in halves. The first two movements are an adagio and then allegro giocoso, which is livelier. That's Remembrance of the Past. That's the first movement. The second movement is titled The Breath of Spring, Andante Affettuoso. This is sort of an extended song without words. In this performance, the Shostakovich Quartet, playing music of Glazunov, Remembrance of the Past, and The Breath of Spring, the first two movements of the quartet written in 1930.

The composer entitled that movement The Breath of Spring. The first movement was entitled Remembrance of the Past. The first two movements of Alexander Glazunov's Quartet No. 7 in C Major, Opus 107, composed in 1930. We're stopping just for a second to get our breath. A scherzo movement follows Allegro Scherzando, and here Glazunov gives this movement the title In the Mysterious Forest. It's charming, evocative music. You might hear bird songs in all the 16ths. And then the finale is marked simply Russian Festivity. We've got to translate that better. Russian Festival. How's that? Okay. Here now are the third and fourth movements of Alexander Glazunov's Quartet No. 7, composed in 1930. Once again, we're hearing the Shostakovich Quartet in performance.

And if you don't think I'm done, then I'm going to play those last couple of chords over until you do believe I'm done. We heard the final two movements of Alexander Glazunov's Quartet No. 7, composed in 1930. The third movement, the Scherzo, marked In the Mysterious Forest, and the finale, Russian Festival, Shostakovich Quartet, in what sounded to my ear like a very good performance of this music of Glazunov. Says Glazunov, he's born in 1856, so he's about 74 years old when he wrote that piece. And this is definitely music not of the 1930s. Glazunov is recalling an era long gone, well before the Soviet Revolution. Well, that's okay. When you get to be 74 years old, you're probably entitled to look back with pleasure on your youth and cherish your memories. You're listening to string quartets of composers born in the 1850s and 60s this week on Exploring Music. I know, I could use a hipper title. So write to us, tell us how you like the show, tell us how to make it even better, and give us some ideas of other topics of music you'd like to explore together on Exploring Music. You can do that by writing to us at our website, exploringmusic.org. So Glazunov, we were just listening to his music, born in 1856. Edward Elgar, born pretty much the continent away in England, 1857, just 1 year later. I thought we'd listen to a late quartet from Elgar, 1918, right after the war. This is right around the time that Elgar was writing the cello concerto, a remarkable, searing, reflective piece, seeming to capture his feeling about the First World War and all the sadness connected with that in that cello concerto. You'll hear in this piece largely a much calmer music. The first movement is marked Allegro Moderato, and the second movement, Piacevole, Poco Andante. This is music of very great calm. In this performance, the Chilingirian String Quartet, music of Sir Edward Elgar, composed in 1918. The first two movements of the String Quartet in E minor, Opus 83.

We've been listening to music first heard at Wigmore Hall in London, May 21st, 1919. Edward Elgar's String Quartet in E Minor, Opus 83. Elgar had completed the quartet the year before during the waning months of the First World War. We heard two movements, Allegro Moderato and Piacevole, that beautiful slow movement now at the end. Spectacular performance from the Chilingirian String Quartet, which is a marvelous English ensemble that's been around for a long time. Plays his music with such devotion. There's actually a third movement to the Elgar Quartet. I won't be able to fit this all in today, but maybe we'll be able to hear a little of it as we go. It's a lively movement, so it might be nice to go out with that. In tomorrow's show, we got to conclude our week by hearing Jean Sibelius. We heard two earlier efforts from him this week, and here's the one where he really hits it out of the park, the String Quartet, which is called Intimate Voices, from 1909, a great recording with the Guarneri Quartet. We'll also hear work of Emil Resnicek, a very beautiful quartet from 1921. Let's hear a little bit of this Elgar movement as we go out, and I look forward to joining you tomorrow.

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Our production assistants are Ella Pinsloop, Eric Opland, Adela Skoronsky, and Weston Williams. Rebecca Neistat is the WFMT production and syndication manager. Exploring Music is made possible by the generous support of the Paul M. Angel Family Foundation, Helen So, the Earl and Brenda Shapiro family, Mr. and Mrs. William G. Brown, Eugene Jarvis and Sasha Gerritsen, the Julian Family Foundation, and the listener supporters of WFMT. I'm Bill McLaughlin. 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

The English horn sometimes reminds me of grape nuts, a cereal with no grapes and no nuts. Likewise, the English horn is not English, nor is it a horn. So how did it get that name? We'll explore.